0: This is Radio Bilingue in California. KSJV Fresno, KMPO Modesto, KTQX Bakersfield, KHTC Chular Salinas, KUBO Calexico El Centro, KVUH Laytonville, KWMS Williams, KESI San Miguel, Arizona, KREE Perterville Douglas, Colorado, KHUI Alamosa, New Mexico, KYOL Chama, KQTO Hurley, KVMG Raton, and Oregon, KTLU Merrill, KRSO Huntington, Texas, KRCU Batesville Crystal City, KRBP Presidio, KXJT Rio Grande City, KHEM Zapata, KNOO Sierra Blanca. 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
1: 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Israel didn't commit genocide. Israel prevented genocide.
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3: New Yorkers here today will likely be the ones facing arrest and not the person wanted for war crimes and crimes against humanity.
0: Hundreds of New Yorkers, including elected officials and congressional candidates, protested outside the United Nations ahead of Israeli Prime Minister Benjamin Netanyahu's address Thursday. Over 100 people were arrested. We'll hear voices from the streets and go to the UN to speak with former Israeli peace negotiator Danielle Levy. Then, as President Trump escalates his campaign to dismantle the International Criminal Court, we'll look at the Hague Group, a bloc of countries co-led by South Africa, committed to enforcing accountability in international law and defending Palestinian rights.
4: Our numbers are growing. We will not move, and we shall not be moved. We continue to sing this anthem of resistance and solidarity because we know that nothing is more unsettling to injustice than collective voices that refuse to be silenced.
0: We'll speak to the Hague Group Executive Secretary Varsha Gandikota. And finally, crossing the red line, Biden, his advisors, and Israel's war in Gaza. We'll speak to author Akbar Shahid Ahmed. All that and more coming up. Welcome to Democracy Now!, democracynow.org, the War and Peace Report. I'm Amy Goodman in London. Israeli Prime Minister Benjamin Netanyahu delivered a defiant speech to a half-empty chamber at the United Nations General Assembly Thursday, after dozens of delegations walked out in protest at the start of his address. Netanyahu assailed his critics as anti-Semites and lavished praise on President Trump for joining Israel's strikes on Iran.
1: This battle against the barbarians, we've had no greater partner than President Trump. I thank him. I thank him for his bold leadership. He boldly confronted an enormous danger to America, Israel, and the world.
0: Netanyahu's remarks followed a speech by Palestinian Authority President Mahmoud Abbas, who addressed the General Assembly by video stream after the Trump administration denied visas to Palestinian delegates to attend the UN talks for the second year in a row. Abbas said Palestinians now face one of their most dangerous moments in history due to a, quote, genocidal war that has created an unprecedented humanitarian catastrophe, unquote. Prime Minister Netanyahu rejected allegations of genocide in Gaza as, quote, the biggest lie of the century. And Netanyahu lashed out at critics, including New York City Mayor Zoran Mamdani.
1: So to all those spreading these lies about my country and about our brave soldiers, whether they sit in this hall or in the office of the anti-Semitic mayor of New York, I say this, shame on you.
0: New York Mayor Mamdani responded in a statement, quote, as he has done time and again, Prime Minister Netanyahu used his speech to repeat baseless lies meant to sanitize his genocide of Palestinians, unquote. Netanyahu's speech at the UN General Assembly sparked demonstrations outside the United Nations Thursday. More than 100 people were arrested during a sit-in led by Jewish Voice for Peace that blocked roads near the UN headquarters. Protesters held banners that read, end the genocide and stop the U.S.-Israel war machine. Among those arrested were Oscar-winning actor Susan Sarandon, Hacks star Anna Hannah Einbinder. Democracy Now! Spoke with Democratic Socialist congressional candidates Chris Raab of Philadelphia and Daria Liza Villachevalier of New York City.
3: I'm here with so many New Yorkers to demand that Netanyahu be held accountable. He's currently wanted by the ICC. And the irony is that so many New Yorkers here today will likely be the ones facing arrest and not the person wanted for war crimes and crimes against humanity before the very body that he's set to speak. speak in front of.
5: And for those of us who are going to Congress, we have a responsibility to speak up for all those folks who are on the right side of history but do not have enough people in Congress holding people like him to account. We are complicit in those atrocities. We are funding that genocide. We are showing up on the front lines, letting people know we see them, we care, we stand in solidarity with the people of Palestine and all over the Middle East.
0: We'll hear voices from Thursday's protest after headlines. In northern Ethiopia, Tigrayan separatists have seized control of three regional airports and launched heavy artillery attacks on government forces. The fighting erupted in Tigray Wednesday and has spread to the Afar and Amhara regions. A leader of the Tigray People's Liberation Front told the AFP news agency, quote, "We're in the situation of full-blown war now," unquote. It's the worst fighting in Ethiopia since the government and Tigray rebels agreed to a ceasefire in 2022, ending a two-year civil war that displaced millions of people, triggered a famine, and left 600,000 people dead, according to African Union estimates. Venezuela's interim leader, Delcy Rodriguez, delivered a first address to the UN General Assembly since the U.S. abduction of Venezuelan President Nicolas Maduro back in January. Rodriguez vowed Venezuela would hold elections at the right moment. Meanwhile, many in Caracas are demanding the return of opposition leader Maria Corina Machado, who's been blocked from entering Venezuela three times. Machado's largely been sidelined by U.S. officials after Maduro's abduction, even though she once had a friendly relationship with Trump as she pressured the U.S. to topple Venezuela's government by force. She also gave President Trump her Nobel Peace Prize. This is an opposition supporter in Caracas.
6: Unfortunately, the hand of Donald Trump is involved here. It is regrettable, but that's how it is. We are not fools. We notice what is happening. They are saying there is a change. My God, what change? Salaries are still the same. Hospitals still have no supplies. Political prisoners are still imprisoned. So what is the change? I don't see it.
0: The Senate has voted narrowly to reject a war powers resolution compelling President Trump to end attacks on Iran. The resolution failed in a vote of 49 to 50, with four Republicans voting in favor and Pennsylvania Senator John Fetterman, the lone Democrat, in opposition. The House and Senate previously approved a war powers resolution in June, but the White House ignored it, arguing it infringed on President Trump's powers as commander-in-chief. President Trump and First Lady Melania Trump hosted Chinese President Xi Jinping for a state dinner at the White House Thursday with executives from some of the largest U.S. companies in attendance. The guest list included Elon Musk, the world's wealthiest person, Amazon founder Jeff Bezos, OpenAI CEO Sam Altman, Google's Sundar Pichai, Meta's Mark Zuckerberg, NVIDIA's Jensen Huang, Microsoft CEO Satya Nadella, and Apple's former CEO Tim Cook. Forbes reports the billionaires attending the dinner hold a combined worth of more than $2.4 trillion. They've nearly doubled their wealth since Trump won a second presidential term in 2024. In more news from Washington, the Trump administration allowed reporters from CNN, MS Now, and Politico back into the White House around noon on Thursday, 12 hours after a Trump-appointed federal judge reversed a ban on the three media outlets. However, by Thursday evening, a TV pool that provides video coverage of White House events remained suspended, with networks promising to boycott pool coverage until CNN's participation is restored. On Thursday evening, President Trump lashed out at CNN and MS Now on a social media site, blasting the networks for failing to provide live coverage of his meeting with President Xi Jinping. Meanwhile, an Iowa judge has dismissed President Trump's lawsuit against pollster Ann Selzer and the Des Moines Register over a poll that showed Kamala Harris narrowly leading Trump in Iowa on the eve of the 2024 election. Trump went on to win Iowa 56-43%. Judge Scott Beatty rejected Trump's claim that the poll constituted a defective product, writing, quote, "Simply labeling the poll a product does not change the analysis. The rights protected by the First Amendment are not a word game," he said. In more media news, the merger of Paramount and Warner Brothers Discovery is on hold again, despite settlements reached earlier this week among Paramount, the Writers Guild, and a dozen state attorneys general. On Thursday, a U.S. district judge in California declined to immediately approve the consent decree after advocacy groups filed an emergency motion seeking more time to file a formal challenge to the media mega merger. A lawyer with the Committee for the First Amendment, one of the groups opposing the $111 billion deal, said, quote, "The consent decree fails to meaningfully address or mitigate the harms that'll be caused by this monopoly merger to the entertainment industry, diverse storytelling, independent filmmaking, consumer interests, a free press, First Amendment rights, and fundamentally democracy," unquote. Meanwhile, Semaphore reports Paramount Skydance executives, including CEO David Ellison, asked trillionaire Elon Musk to join a team of equity investors in the media giant. David Ellison's father, Oracle founder Larry Ellison, previously invested $1 billion in Musk's hostile takeover of Twitter and served on Tesla's board of directors. Democrats on the House Oversight Committee are demanding answers from the Trump administration after whistleblowers described dangerous conditions and illegal practices inside the Miramar ICE jail in Florida. In a letter to the acting director of ICE and the Homeland Security Inspector General, Congress members Robert Garcia, Benny Thompson, and Maxwell Frost write, quote, "ICE is detaining people, including men, women, families, and elderly people with chronic medical conditions, for days to weeks in abusive and life-threatening conditions, including overcrowded cells, prolonged shackling, inadequate access to medical care and hygiene, insufficient food, and limited to no legal access. ICE is simultaneously attempting to cover up these horrific practices," unquote, the lawmakers wrote. Miramar at one point held 342 people instead of its maximum capacity of 50. And in Spain, thousands of protesters have taken to the streets of Madrid and other cities across Spain amidst outcry over the eviction of an 87-year-old woman from her home. Mari Carmen Abascal resided in her apartment for most of her life for more than 70 years. A developer bought the apartment building, more than tripling her rent to over $1,800. That's more than Mari Carmen's monthly state pension of about $1,500. On Wednesday, police arrived at the residence, broke down the door of her home, forcibly removing her on a stretcher. She was reportedly given about 30 minutes to pack her essentials. As Mari Carmen was driven away in an ambulance, supporters shouted, "You're not alone." She remained hospitalized Thursday. Her eviction has renewed anger over Spain's worsening housing affordability crisis and calls for the government of Spanish Prime Minister Pedro Sanchez to enact stronger policies to protect tenants. This is a university employee speaking from Madrid.
7: "It's simply the best illustration. It shows exactly what these evictions in the service of big business are all about. What lies ahead is a continued pursuit of profit at the expense of a basic right. Right now, there is a great deal of pain and a great deal of anger, but we're going to keep fighting."
0: And those are some of the headlines. This is Democracy Now!, democracynow.org, the War and Peace Report. I'm Amy Goodman, today broadcasting from London, where the film about Democracy Now!, Steal the Story, Please!, is playing throughout the weekend in theaters. You can check our website at democracynow.org. I'll be speaking along with the Oscar-nominated director after each film screening. Israeli Prime Minister Benjamin Netanyahu addressed the United Nations General Assembly Thursday. In a few minutes, we'll play excerpts of his address and get reaction from former Israeli peace negotiator Daniel Levy, who's at the UN right now. But first to the streets outside the United Nations, where hundreds of protesters called on world leaders to stop arming Israel and to end the genocide in Gaza. Democracy Now!'s Amber Gergarian was there.
8: "Spitting in the face of truth. Stop arming Israel. Let Gaza live."
6: Ahead of Israeli Prime Minister Benjamin Netanyahu's speech at the United Nations on Thursday, hundreds of demonstrators led by Jewish Voice for Peace staged a sit-in protest in New York City, stopping traffic for more than an hour just three blocks away from the UN's headquarters. Over 100 protesters were arrested. Prominent figures such as actors Susan Sarandon, Elliot Page, Hannah Einbinder, and Cynthia Nixon attended the protest. Democracy Now! Spoke with some of the congressional candidates and elected officials who were there. This is Daria Lisa Avila Chevalier, a Democratic nominee for Congress from New York City.
3: I'm here with so many New Yorkers to demand that Netanyahu be held accountable. He's currently wanted by the ICC. And the irony is that so many New Yorkers here today will likely be the ones facing arrest and not the person wanted for war crimes and crimes against humanity before the very body that he's set to speak in front of.
6: This is Chris Robb, a Democratic nominee for Congress from Philadelphia.
5: We got to speak up. And for those of us who are going to Congress, we have a responsibility to speak up for all those folks who are on the right side of history but do not have enough people in Congress holding people like him to account. We are complicit in those atrocities. We are funding that genocide. We are showing up on the front lines, letting people know we see them, we care, we stand in solidarity with the people of Palestine and all over the Middle East who are victims of this extraordinary regime that's working with Israel, because I'm talking about the Trump regime, and I'm talking about all those that complicit in this genocide. We have to speak up. We have to acknowledge and affirm that Benjamin Netanyahu is a war criminal. He should be in The Hague, not the UN.
6: This is Abir Kawas, a Democratic nominee for New York State Senate.
3: Because Benjamin Netanyahu, who is the architect of a genocide that has been going on over 3 years of the Palestinian people, feels entitled enough to be welcomed onto the world stage. And we are letting him know that he is not welcome in New York.
6: This is Stephanie Fox, the executive director of Jewish Voice for Peace.
8: I'm the executive director of Jewish Voice for Peace, and we are here as Netanyahu makes his way to the UN, an institution built to prevent the exact atrocities he's perpetrating right this minute.
3: These people risking arrest to make that point.
8: It's the very least we can do in this moment, as it's 3 years of genocide rages on, backed fully by U.S. government, and the complicity starts right here in the U.S. It's absolutely our responsibility to demand that that impunity end and be replaced with accountability.
0: Thanks to Amba Gagarian and Hannah Elias for that report outside the United Nations. At least 104 people were arrested, including 9 elected officials and congressional and other candidates. Arrests included Democratic congressional nominee Daria Lisa Avila Chevalier, actor Hannah Einbinder, author Glennon Doyle, whistleblower Chelsea Manning, Democratic State Senator nominee Abir Kawas, and Democratic State Assembly member David Orkin. Over 20 New York City and state representatives participated in the demonstrations. This is Democracy Now!, democracynow.org. I'm Amy Goodman. We are broadcasting from London. As the protest took place outside the United Nations, Israeli Prime Minister Benjamin Netanyahu delivered a defiant speech to a half-empty chamber at the United Nations General Assembly Thursday after dozens of delegations walked out in protest at the start of his address. Netanyahu assailed his critics as anti-Semites and lavished praise on President Trump for joining Israel's strikes on Iran.
1: Against the barbarians, we've had no greater partner than President Trump. I thank him. I thank him for his bold leadership. He boldly confronted an enormous danger to America, Israel, and the world.
0: In his speech, Israeli Prime Minister Benjamin Netanyahu also lashed out at his critics, including New York City Mayor Zohran Mamdani.
1: Mr. Mamdani, you tried to stop me from coming here. You tried to silence me. Well, you can't silence me. You can't silence the truth. And here's the simple truth. Here's a simple truth. Israel didn't commit genocide. Israel prevented genocide. And that's exactly what Mr. Mamdani's Hamas buddies would have done to us had we not stopped them. They would have killed every last one of us.
0: For more, we go now to the United Nations, where we're joined by Daniel Levy, president of the U.S. Middle East Project, a former Israeli peace negotiator under Israeli Prime Ministers Ehud Barak and Yitzhak Rabin. Welcome to Democracy Now! It's strange, Daniel, for you to be in New York and for me to be in London, where you usually are. But if you can start off by overall responding to Netanyahu's address.
9: Well, this was the grotesque figure that we have become familiar with on the international stage. And we saw that in all its appalling lack of profundity yesterday here on this stage. I would say, Amy, that we understandably focus on the person of Netanyahu, but this goes so much deeper. We may not have him on the stage next year. We'll see what happens in the Israeli elections. But the sad truth is, it's not just about Netanyahu. That human rights for Palestinians, that a change in approach and policy, that ending genocide, apartheid and occupation are not on the ballot in Israel's election. No Zionist party is standing on a fundamentally different platform. And perhaps it's easy to understand why, when Netanyahu can get away with this, when Israel is treated with impunity, where you have, look, you had more leaders here talking in quite a strong way about their opposition to what Israel is doing. But that needs to be translated into action if we're going to see change. There's a meeting today here that I will be joining of the Hague Group, led by South Africa, to hold Israel accountable, to have an arms embargo so Israel can't continue these crimes, to stop complicity of states in Israel's illegal occupation, illegal settlements. But unless you see those measures, I don't think we're

0: What I'm saying is, yes, the grotesque person of Netanyahu, but let's also understand why he can get away with it. It's the impunity that so many are complicit in.
1: In his speech in the United Nations General Assembly, Netanyahu downplayed violent settlers in the West Bank as young juvenile delinquents. This is what he said.
2: They try to murder us. Thousands of attempts per year on families, peaceful families driving along the roads. They shoot at pregnant women. They shoot entire families. Of course, none of this is covered in the international press or in the social media. None of it. None of it. What they cover is a handful of young juvenile delinquents, about 150 in number, who go or throw stones, who chop down olive trees. Occasionally they do, they fire up, they lit some fires. I can't stand that. I won't stand for vigilantism. We're a country of law. So we put our shin bet on them.
1: Danielle Levy, can you respond to what Netanyahu is, how he is describing the settlers on the West Bank?
0: Well, it's very on brand for him to take this to its most extreme place by calling this a handful of juvenile delinquents. But actually, Netanyahu here is more closely aligned with many who talk about this as if the problem is settler violence. And here we have to understand that, yes, there is an issue there, but there is no such thing as a settler militia, as a settler, as a settlement without the state of Israel. The problem is not a few, as he calls them, juvenile delinquents. The problem is the policy of the state and the government that he leads, and that for decades has confiscated Palestinian land, displaced Palestinian people, built these settlers, armed the settlers, put the military in, prevented Palestinians from moving freely, connected these settlements to infrastructure, to water, to sewage. So this isn't about a few juvenile delinquents, and it's also not a broader question of settler violence. This is the policy of the government of Israel. And shortly after that, if I may, Amy, he then turned, not only, look, this was a domestic election broadcast in many respects, okay? Israel's in an election, it was primetime TV. But he then turned beyond the Israeli electorate and he turned to Jews around the world. And this is really important because he said Jews should be proud of what Israel is doing. And you know what? We are seeing increasingly. Can I finish the thought? Or carry on, Amy,
1: yes.
0: Sorry.
1: No, go ahead.
0: Sure, I just want us to acknowledge here that there is nothing in what Israel is doing for Jewish people to feel proud of. That's not a Jewish ethic. That's not a Jewish value. And that is why, whether it's Jewish Voice for Peace and others, and you were just referencing their demonstration, that is why there is an ever-growing and more significant cohort of Jewish people saying, do not claim to speak in our name. What you are doing is a blip in Jewish history. And actually, what you told us yesterday and what you proved to us is that the Zionist project, as you have lived it out, is not only a moral failure, but it is a practical failure. Because Netanyahu kept repeating, we will win, we have no choice, permanent war. You do have a choice. You can end occupation, apartheid, and genocide. And Jews around the world, whether New York or anywhere else, have a choice not to align with those policies. And that's why you see that more Jews are aligned with the mayor of New York, who Netanyahu gave a tirade against. And we saw Mayor Mamdani with his dignity and his profound humanity with his video of planting an olive tree with Palestinian family. More Jews align with Mayor Mamdani than they do with that grotesque character and the policies that he represents, Netanyahu.
1: I wanted to go to the UN Secretary General, Antonio Guterres, who said Israeli actions in the occupied West Bank raise the specter of ethnic cleansing.
3: Violence, displacement, and settlement expansion by Israel in the occupied West Bank are bulldozing the path to peace and raising the specter of ethnic cleansing. We cannot allow the two-state solution to disappear before our eyes.
1: The significance of the UN Secretary General saying this and not addressing the UN General Assembly.

0: look, we should be focused on the fact that under international law, everything we're seeing there is a violation. You have UN independent commissions of inquiries that have made the designation that this is ethnic cleansing. We have that inquiry and elsewhere that has made the designation that these are violations of the Genocide Convention. South Africa has a case at the International Court of Justice. Israel's already in violations of provisional measures that were issued to avoid genocidal crimes, and Israel has not done any of that. And so the crucial thing is to translate those words, whether it's the words of Guterres, whether it's the words of many of Israel's allies in the West when they took to this podium, whether it's the words of so many leaders in the global South that said that if you can't uphold international law on this case, then the edifice, the structure of international legality is going to collapse. We have to translate that from words at the podium of the United Nations to policies which impose an arms embargo, which end the complicity in funding and financing Israel's illegal settlements, for instance. Every Israeli bank is involved up to their eyeballs in investments, in loans, in mortgages, and you have to disentangle that from the international financial system. It will only happen if there's more pressure, like the people out on the streets yesterday, like what we saw, by the way, in the UK, where I normally am, where you are now, Amy, where after years of public pressure, you see a UK government that is beginning to move in significant ways in that direction. And that's what's going to change things. Unfortunately, not more empty rhetoric here.
1: And talking about grassroots actions, the mayor of New York, Mayor Zoran Mamdani, planted olive trees at Gracie Mansion, planted them alongside Palestinian families from Gaza who had lost loved ones. Your final comments, Danielle Levy.
0: I think that is precisely the kind of dignified, responsible, peace-loving approach that should be taken and that should stand in contrast to what the Israeli Prime Minister offered us yesterday. And, you know, he's shown that you can do that. You can have that olive tree planting at Gracie Mansion, and you can have the fantastic, very moving video that he released on the Jewish New Year, on Rosh Hashanah. You can straddle those divides if you believe in the universality of humanity rather than in the narrow warmongering of an ethno-supremacist state led by Prime Minister Netanyahu.
1: Danielle Levy, I want to thank you for being with us. President of the U.S. Middle East Project, former Israeli peace negotiator under two Israeli prime ministers, Ehud Barak and Yitzhak Rabin. Coming up, Varsha Gandakota, executive secretary of the Hay Group, now sitting outside the United Nations. Stay with us.

0: Voices of protesters yesterday outside the UN protesting Israeli Prime Minister Benjamin Netanyahu. This is Democracy Now!, democracynow.org, War and Peace Report. I'm Amy Goodman. I'm here in London in the UK. At the United Nations in New York this week, President Trump repeated his attacks on the International Criminal Court and urged other nations to pull out of the ICC.
1: The United States is equally opposed to the out-of-control institution known as the International Criminal Court. We will never allow U.S. service members or anyone else to be investigated or given show trials by an anti-American tribunal with no jurisdiction over us. They're an evil group of people. I call on all nations that are members of the ICC to officially resign from this rogue institution immediately.
0: Trump's speech came just a month after the U.S. imposed sanctions on the president of the ICC and a senior prosecutor who was part of the team that issued an arrest warrant for Israeli Prime Minister Benjamin Netanyahu for crimes against humanity in Gaza. The United States is reportedly preparing new sanctions on the entire International Criminal Court itself, as well as entities that cooperate with it. While President Trump's attacking the ICC, a coalition of nations has formed the Hague Group to defend international law in solidarity with the people of Palestine. The Hague Group was established last year by eight countries: Bolivia, Colombia, Cuba, Honduras, Malaysia, Namibia, Senegal, and South Africa. We're joined now by Varsha Gandhikota, Executive Secretary of the Hague Group, also the Co-General Coordinator of Progressive International. We thank you so much for being with us, Varsha. There you are outside the United Nations. If you can start off by talking about this direct threat on the ICC, on the International Criminal Court, and respond to what President Trump said in his UN address.
2: Thanks for having me, Amy. It's an absolute low point for the sacred grounds of the United Nations that President Trump has shown up here and attacked the international legal order. And this isn't the first time that he's done it. We've seen these attacks on the ICJ, we've seen these attacks on UNRWA, we've seen attacks on UN special rapporteurs like Francesca Albanese. But this particular announcement about sanctioning the court as a whole, its bank accounts, its software, its staff, its officials, wherever they may be in the world, is an absolute low point, but opens a clear opportunity for all of the other countries in the world to rise up, to use the tools at their disposal within national legislations, like blocking statutes that exist in China, that exist in the European Union, that exist for countries across the Global South, to create alternate payments, to create alternate softwares, to halt the effect of unilateral bullying from the United Nations and the United States.
0: How does this differ, Varsha, from individual people associated with the International Criminal Court being sanctioned, which has made it very difficult for them? We should say the International Criminal Court and the International Court of Justice. But now what this would mean for the entire court system at The Hague?
2: In practice, Amy, we're not talking about a few individuals, but anyone and any institution across the world that cooperates with the court essentially coming into what is a giant dragnet of U.S. sanctions. It could be a researcher in a civil society organization. It could be a trade unionist calling for accountability. It could be a journalist that writes something that's picked up by an ICC judge and used in a judgment. It could be a journalist reporting on cases inside the ICC. It's essentially a giant dragnet that's meant to send out a chilling effect on anyone that is hoping to hold war criminals to account. But furthermore, we know that this impunity will not be limited to the ICC, will not be limited to just the ICC. Or The Hague. We know that this is about a message that is sent across the world that friends who of powerful countries will never be held to account for crimes against humanity, for war crimes that they commit.
0: I want to go to South Africa's foreign minister, Ronald Lamola, who spoke earlier this week at the historic Riverside Church in New York City. It's where Dr. King gave his address a year to the day before he was assassinated, his speech against the war in Vietnam. Lamola spoke about South Africa's commitment to the Palestinian cause and the need for international solidarity to end Israel's genocide. South Africa's co-chair of the Hague Group. This is an excerpt of what the South African foreign minister said.
3: After years of pushing and marching, ordinary people across the world compelled the international community to declare apartheid a crime against humanity in South Africa. More than 8 years since its adoption, the UN Charter's principles of fundamental human rights, the dignity and the worth of every person, and the equal rights of nations, large and small, are more important than ever before. When we approached the ICJ, the UN's principal judicial organ, to challenge Israel's violation of the Genocide Convention, we did so as part of our commitment to upholding and defending international law and multilateral institutions. We acted because we knew what the global solidarity can do. In so doing, we summoned the same global solidarity that broke apartheid in South Africa to help dismantle the apartheid under which Palestinians continue to live. We chose to act because democratic South Africa was made possible by multitudes of ordinary people who heard and answered our call for freedom in our lifetime. We acted to stop Israel's impunity and to secure justice for a people suffering a live stream genocide that you see in real times in your fingertips. This has not been a solitary journey because of all of you. Many countries, some of whose representatives are here today, have joined this effort to put a stop to the destruction of the Palestinian life. The Hague Group embodies that solidarity, camaraderie, and shared conviction that concrete action is needed to uphold an international order based on the rule of law. In the face of grave injustice, silence is complicity. As one of the 20th century's greatest beneficiaries of international solidarity, we have no choice but to act despite trials and tribulations and challenges that we face as a result of our choices to act in defense of humanity. We carry this challenge as a badge of honor. Today we declare that indeed we are many. Our numbers are growing. We will not move and we shall not be moved. We continue to sing this anthem of resistance and solidarity because we know that nothing is more unsettling to injustice than collective voices that refuse to be silenced. Let me conclude by borrowing another rallying cry from the people of Sophiatown in South Africa, who a little over 70 years ago took racial segregation head-on and declared in the face of apartheid bulldozers, "We will not move. Ons dakni, ons pola hier. Amandla. All power. All power. All power. Amandla. Away to. Amandla. Away to." Thank you very much.
0: South Africa's foreign minister, Ronald Lamola, speaking Monday at the historic Riverside Church in New York City. He was speaking in front, next to a sign, "We shall not be moved," which was the theme of the night. Among those who spoke was independent senator, Democratic Socialist Bernie Sanders of Vermont. To hear an excerpt of that speech, you can go to democracynow.org. Varsha Gandakota, you're head of the Hague Group. You're meeting inside the United Nations today. In this last 30 seconds, the point of this meeting and who will be there?
2: This meeting is an extraordinary meeting in defense of international law. Amy, you mentioned that we began as a group of nine nations in January 2025. Today, it will be nearly 40 countries meeting to ask what are the three significant shifts that we need to make, from complicity to compliance, from impunity to accountability, and towards a new multilateralism. Exactly as Foreign Minister Ronald Lamola mentioned in his speech at Riverside Church, we want to win the victory similar to the victory against the South African apartheid regime. through a UN Special Committee Against Apartheid, through a Security Council UN arms embargo, and ensuring that all countries come together to coordinate their actions at the national level so that international law isn't just something that's proclaimed or declared, but actually practiced and enforced.
0: Varshita Gandakota, I want to thank you for being with us. Executive Secretary of the Hague Group. We'll link to your new piece in The Guardian, which is headlined, Israel and the U.S. have battered the international legal order. The impunity must stop. Coming up, Akbar Shahid Ahmed. He's author of the new book, Crossing the Red Line, Biden, His Advisors, and Israel's War in Gaza. Stay with us. Solo le pie.

0: Bajo ese viejo árbol nadie sona, que no susurra, no hay barrera en la mente.
1: Solo le pido a Dios, I only ask God, popularized by Mercedes Sosa and performed by the Chilean-American musician and producer Nicolas Jaar in our Democracy Now! Studios this week. This is Democracy Now!, democracynow.org. I'm Amy Goodman. We end today's show with journalist Akbar Shahed Ahmed. His new book is Crossing the Red Line, Biden, His Advisors, and Israel's War in Gaza. The book is based on interviews with more than 150 officials and others involved in shaping the Biden administration's policies in the Middle East. Akbar Shahed Ahmed covers U.S. foreign policy for The Washington Sun. Welcome back to Democracy Now!, Akbar. This is a fascinating book. What I found so interesting is that so many of these officials who spoke to you did not want to be identified. Can you talk about why that is? And as we talk about what's happening in Israel-occupied territories in West Bank and Gaza, why you have chosen to write a book on the Biden administration?
2: Thanks for having me, Amy. I think it's so crucial to look back at the Biden administration's policy for two reasons. First, because the policies that we've seen entrenched and frankly worsened and become more dangerous and deadly under Donald Trump were really established by Biden's team. The full unprecedented blockade on Gaza, a real U.S. tolerance of expanded violence in the occupied West Bank, Lebanon, Syria, and a dodging of accountability for what U.S. government officials very often know are violations of American and international law. I also think when we look at people like the policymakers, some of whom you interviewed earlier, Daria Lisa from New York, the agenda that they are setting out when they talk about a different approach to Gaza, to Israel-Palestine, to respond to the popular demand for a new U.S. position there, that hinges on the Biden team. A lot of the people I talked to, as you mentioned, were anonymous for fear of reprisal, for fear of pro-Israel hardliners preventing them from getting future jobs. And what's shocking about this kind of Biden team, too, and the culture I cover, is that meanwhile, the architects of that Gaza policy, figures like Biden's Middle East advisor, Brett McGurk, who was celebrated this week at the UN, Jake Sullivan, positioning himself to be in a future Democratic administration, they're not afraid of facing any reprisal for their choices that very often were enabling atrocities.
1: So if you can talk about their significance and what exactly they did in the Biden administration, you argue, obviously, that they set the stage for what Trump has simply escalated.
2: I think
1: who was speaking inside against what was happening?
2: Absolutely. So President Biden, a longtime professed Zionist, right? And obviously in mental decline, as we now know, in that final year or so of his presidency, it was really him and this small group of about four men around him. Sullivan and McGurk, who I mentioned, Tony Blinken, the Secretary of State, John Feiner, his Deputy National Security Advisor. What I heard so often from officials was this sense that Gaza policy was treated differently. Even officials up to the cabinet level, officials in intelligence positions, people in nonpartisan career jobs told me they were seeing the president less and involved less than they had been even earlier in the Biden administration and in handling crises like Ukraine, Sudan, other top issues. What this has led to in the Trump era is really a tolerance of increased Israeli escalation, right? So if we look at a policy like the Iran war, the Biden administration very often positioned itself as a defender of Israel as Israel was escalating, as we've discussed on the show, again and again versus Iran, making clear that they were kind of building up for the assault we've now seen with all its consequences. The Biden team made the choice rather than tell Israel, we need you to rein this in. And importantly, while they were publicly saying they wanted to avoid a regional war, to send the troops, to send the weapons that made these escalations now under Trump possible. When we think about who was challenging this, there were some figures. I mean, Samantha Power, famously author of a book on genocide, was Biden's U.S. aid chief. She, to a degree, was someone who inside the administration was arguing for a different approach. But I'll note, Amy, that a lot of those figures weren't willing to resign. And frankly, other than power, even in talking to me for the historical record, weren't willing to put their names on what they had said, or importantly, to criticize their colleagues. And I think until you break from those cycles of tolerating mass civilian casualties and U.S. officials' role, you're not going to have a different approach.
1: Okay, I want to go to President Biden's National Security Advisor, Jake Sullivan, back in 2024, denying Israel's carrying out a genocide in Gaza.
3: We believe Israel can and must do more to ensure the protection and well-being of innocent civilians. We do not believe what is happening in Gaza is a genocide. We have been firmly on record rejecting that proposition. We have paused the shipment of 2,000-pound bombs because we do not believe they should be dropped in densely populated cities.
1: And the State Department spokesperson under former President Biden, Matt Miller, admitted in May last year that he believes Israel committed war crimes in Gaza. This reversal came after he spent more than a year as the face of the Biden administration's foreign policy, repeatedly defending Israel against allegations of war crimes and genocide. This was Miller speaking in April of 2024.
4: We have been very clear that we want to see Israel do everything it can to minimize civilian casualties. We have made clear that they need to operate at all times in full compliance with international humanitarian law. At the same time, we are committed to Israel's right to self-defense.
1: But during an interview with Sky News in June, Matt Miller said he believed Israel did commit war crimes in Gaza and that Israeli soldiers are not being held accountable.
5: I don't think it's a genocide, but I think I think it is without a doubt true that Israel has committed war crimes.
6: You wouldn't have said that at the podium.
5: Yeah, look, because when you're at the podium, you're not expressing your personal opinion. You're expressing the conclusions of the United States government.
1: I mean, you're at the podium expressing the views of the government, not my own views. Akbar Shahid Ahmed, that was Matt Miller, what he said. If you can elaborate on this and how the tone was set right through the top and exactly what we're talking about now, you had President Biden and the person who may run for president again, Kamala Harris. And the significance of what she did when she was running for president and lost, and then how she views this issue today, what you understand.
2: The kind of denials that you highlighted there, Amy, were so crucial to sustaining this horrific policy. Because as I reveal in my book, figures like Jake Sullivan and Brett McGurk, Biden's Middle East advisor, were, for instance, telling their colleagues, we don't believe the Palestinians are starving. They don't look skinny in the photographs. That sends a signal throughout the entire U.S. government apparatus of what the top of the system thinks, chilling people further down. Also, when you look at that Matt Miller statement, what I illuminate in Crossing the Red Line and hope people can take from it for future policy and for accountability is a system of denial. The Biden administration in 16 months never reached a single firm conclusion of a war crime. But I was told by several lawyers, State Department, White House, in the words of one, if they wanted us to find a war crime, we could have confirmed it. Instead, the Biden administration sustained what one official described to me as, quote, herd impunity, essentially allowing plausible deniability because, as Matt Miller says there, the U.S. government never confirmed. So there wasn't that one piece of paper that required them to say something happened that was a war crime or ethnic cleansing. Meanwhile, I reveal in the book, they were using the term ethnic cleansing all the time. On Harris, she wasn't a major player in these decisions. That doesn't wash her hands of responsibility, right? And I've asked her team repeatedly if she wants to express specific regret right up until August of this year, just before this book tour. They haven't been willing to provide any kind of statement on policies she would have opposed. And in my reporting, again, nearly 175 interviews, I never found evidence that Harris pushed for a policy change, although sometimes she pushed for rhetorical shifts to show more sympathy towards Palestinians.
1: Back in 2024, when she was vice president, Kamala Harris called for a ceasefire in Gaza, made the comment in a speech in Selma, Alabama, marking the 59th anniversary of Bloody Sunday. This is what she said.
7: And given the immense scale of suffering in Gaza, there must be an immediate ceasefire. For at least the next 6 weeks, which is what is currently on the table. This will get the hostages out and get a significant amount of aid in. This would allow us to build something more enduring, to ensure Israel is secure, and to respect the right of the Palestinian people to dignity, freedom, and self-determination. Hamas claims it wants a ceasefire. Well, there is a deal on the table. And as we have said, Hamas needs to agree to that deal. Let's get a ceasefire. Let's reunite the hostages with their families. And let's provide immediate relief to the people of Gaza.
1: So that was Vice President Kamala Harris speaking in Selma, calling for a 6-week ceasefire. Then you have the DNC and Akbar Shahid Ahmed. This is particularly significant as we were there at the at her presidential convention when people sat down overnight, the uncommitted demanding a Palestinian American legislator be also able to address the DNC. They were denied. That. Talk about Kamala Harris's role in that.
2: I remember you and Armin and me covering that sit-in, Amy, right? We were there with them for hours. And what was so significant about that moment was these were people saying, we're Democrats. We want to help you win the election and defeat Donald Trump. They were not saying by any means, we're your opponents. Instead, what Harris and her team did was reach a decision at that point to not permit a Palestinian speaker. And I was told in my reporting to sort of present the idea of a Palestinian-American speaker after, by the way, an Israeli-American couple whose son was held hostage had already spoken, to present that as too politically risky, something they weren't willing to do. I wasn't able to confirm whether Harris made that call, the donor class made that call, or figures like Jen O'Malley Dillon, the Biden campaign manager who was still running her campaign. But the fact that it's that kind of collective ethos of treating Palestinians that way also gives a lie to the Biden administration's repeated claims that they were, quote, the most diverse administration in history. They were running with that kind of administration. Harris was running as a historic candidate to potentially be the first woman president, half black, half South Asian, speaking at places like Selma, while I was told the people who actually made the decisions, particularly on Gaza, were by no means representing a broad range of experience or a broad range of diversity in this country. And Palestinians and various communities inside the Democratic coalition felt really dismissed. I was told by one Harris campaign staffer after her speech at that convention, well, we felt we got everyone except the Muslims and Arabs. So that's what it was. That gives you a taste of the ethos.
1: In this last minute we have together, in your book, Crossing the Red Line, Biden as advisors and Israel's war in Gaza, what do you want people to take away from this as we move forward?
2: I hope people understand there was a bipartisan continuity between Trump and Biden on Israel-Palestine prior to October 7th that helped fuel the conditions that led to that attack and the atrocities of that day, the war that followed, and then the Biden administration, as I detail in the lame duck period, despite new intelligence findings, despite new legal conclusions, essentially enabled Trump to get on a path to the Iran war, to have a Gaza ceasefire in which Palestinians were still consistently being denied food and medicine that's not optional under international law, and to permit continued fighting in Lebanon and beyond, as we've seen. So I hope people understand that that's a pattern that can be broken.
1: Akbar Shahid Ahmed, I want to thank you so much for being with us, author of Crossing the Red Line, Biden, His Advisors, and Israel's War in Gaza. The book is just out. And that does it for today's show. I am in London for the weekend. Steal the Story, Please is playing at the Hackney Picture House tonight. I'll be speaking afterwards with director Carl Diehl of the film Steal the Story, Please, about Democracy Now. Sunday at Cinema Lumiere, also in London and South Kensington, and then in Lewis, then to Copenhagen.
6: 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New Mexico, KYOL Chama, KQTL Hurley, KVMG Raton. And Oregon, KTLU Merrill, KRSO Huntington. Texas, KRCU Batesville Crystal City, KRBP Presidio, KXJT Rio Grande City, KHEM Zapata, KNOO Sierra Blanca. 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
8: It's just jam. Oh, yeah.

The Soul of Jazz with Jamal Ahmed. Thank you so much for tuning in to another edition as I give you the best in modern soul and jazz culture with that lucid global twist and, of course, some of those classic bits, giving you the best in the new school urban alternative and alternative jazz. And, of course, we just heard music coming from my namesake, the man, Jamal Batiste out of New Orleans, and he called that one Just Jamal. Right now we got sounds coming from Drum Extraordinaire. You know, you hear his name a lot on this show because he's one of the hottest young jazz musicians in the world right now, representing South London. We're talking about Drum Extraordinaire Yusef Days, who did a really nice live session in Malibu, California, called the Malibu Sessions. Going to play something from that one. Nice exclusive joint entitled Tidal Wave right here on The Soul of Jazz.

Finally, brethren, whatsoever things are true, whatsoever things are honest, whatsoever things are just, whatsoever things are pure, whatsoever things are lovely, whatsoever things are of a good report, if there be any virtue, if there be any praise, think on these things.

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1: Think on these things.

The Soul of Jazz with Jamal Ahmed. Music right there coming from the crew representing Canada. We're talking about the Potato Head People. They call that one No Sleep Till MTL. Loving that one indeed. Before that, Sounds Out of New Zealand from Sola Rosa featuring Kevin Mark Trell and L.A. Mitchell. They call that one Leave a Light On. Before that, sounds coming from the crew out of London town known as Outside. From the mind of the man Matt Cooper, keyboardist Matt Cooper. They call that one Navigating from the album Almost Out. We had sounds from the man representing Pennsylvania and New York City, professor and pianist and producer Guthrie Ramsey, Dr. Guthrie Ramsey, and Think on These Things from his album A Spiritual Vibe, Volume 1. And we kicked it all off with the latest coming from Yusef Days and Tidal Wave. Right now, going to give you some classic late 70s jazz funk coming from the man who could hit that high C. We're talking about trumpeter Maynard Ferguson, calling this one Mr. Mellow, right here on The Soul of Jazz.

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The Soul of Jazz with Jamal Ahmed. Music right there coming out of New Zealand. Love that one. Kind of Afrobeat vibe from Lord Echo, calling that one Makossa number 3. And we had to go down to Jamaica. Had some nice Jamaican jazz coming from Robert Dubwise Brown and his take on the Ramsey Lewis classic, Sun Goddess. I love that one drop on that one right there. And we kicked it all off with Maynard Ferguson, trumpeter Maynard Ferguson, and Mr. Mello. Right now, the latest coming from vocalist Audrey Pound out of the UK. This one has a bit of soul and jazz all mixed into one. I'm going to play one entitled Feed the Fire right here on The Soul of Jazz.

The Soul of Jazz with Jamal Ahmed. Music right there coming out of D.C. from producer Eric Hilton, who's also a part of the Thievery Corporation. And he called that one Midnight Milan. And before that, the latest coming from the trio representing Texas. And they are called Kruangbin. Love their vibe. They call that one A Love International. And we kicked it all off with the latest out of London Town from Audrey Pound and Feed the Fire. Right now we got sounds coming out of Switzerland from flautist Han Litz, featuring Atlanta's own, the legendary Nakayo on percussion. And this is actually remixed by the man Daz IQ, my brother. Gonna play one entitled Flute Passion right here on The Soul of Jazz.

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KSJV Fresno, KMPO Modesto, KTQX Bakersfield, KHTC Chular Salinas, KUBO Calexico El Centro, KVUH Laytonville, KWMS Williams, KESI San Miguel, Arizona, KREE Perterville Douglas, Colorado, KHUI Alamosa, New Mexico, KYOL Chama, KQTO Hurley, KVMG Raton, and Oregon, KTLU Merrill, KRSO Huntington, Texas, KRCU Batesville Crystal City, KRBP Presidio, KXJT Rio Grande City, KHEM Zapata, KNOO Sierra Blanca. 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

The Soul of Jazz with Jamal Ahmed. Thank you so much for tuning in to another edition as I give you the best in modern soul and jazz culture with those classic bits. And of course, speaking of classic bits, we just heard great music, nice classic jazz funk coming from pianist and organist Johnny Hammond, calling that one Why Can't We Smile from his superlative and classic album Gears. And before that, oh, what a classic right there, coming from a sister who is really, really known as one of the great singers of all time. We're talking about the great Minnie Riperton and her classic Baby This Love I Have, and that came from the album Adventures in Paradise back in the mid 70s, and was also sampled by A Tribe Called Quest for those that are part of the hip hop generation who remember that golden era of the early 90s. And they utilize that one from their classic Check the Rhyme. Right now we got sounds, some nice new soul jazz sounds coming out of Sweden from Miss C-Line. I'm loving this one, entitled Flying, right here on The Soul of Jazz. There are moments.

The Soul of Jazz with Jamal Ahmed. That's music coming from the man representing D.C., Eric Hilton. And he calls that one Poppy Feels. Of course, he's also representing the crew known as Thievery Corporation. We had to take you to South Africa right before that. Sounds coming from the man Kelvin Momo and Summer Rain. And we kicked it all off with music out of Sweden from Miss Sea Line and Flying. Right now, this is, of course, a set for all my lovers of the dance, a proper soulful dance set right now. I'm going to give you some sounds coming out of Moscow, Russia, from the man known as Magic Number. I love his jazzy approach to dance music. Going to play one entitled SFS right here on The Soul of Jazz.

0: sounds different? 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

The Soul of Jazz with Jamal Ahmed. That was my soulful dance set, of course, for all my lovers of the dance. And we just had great music right there coming from Abel and Dusk, one of my favorite modern jazzy dance records, entitled Cosmic Law. And before that, we had sounds coming from Mr. Milk D out of South Africa, featuring Atlanta's own Jill Rock Jones. And they call that one Two Positions, featuring the man Sean McCabe on the remix. Before that, sounds out of Italy from trombonist Gianluca Patrea and Universal Message. And we kicked it all off with sounds out of Moscow, Russia from Magic Number and SFS. Right now, going to take you down to Cuba. And we've got some wonderful Cuban soul coming from one of my favorite vocalists from that island. We're talking about Dame Arasena. Going to play one entitled A Fuego Lento, featuring the man Vicente Garcia, right here on The Soul of Jazz.

The Soul of Jazz with Jamal Ahmed. Music right there coming out of the UK, coming from the Ezra Collective. I love that Afrobeat vibe coming from them. They call that one Welcome to My World. And before that, we had sounds out of Germany, Afro sounds coming from the crew known as Jimba Groove. And that's their latest entitled Dabia. We kicked it all off with the nice Cuban, beautiful Cuban siren known as Dame Arsenia. And she called that one A Fuego Lento, featuring the man Vincent Garcia. Thank you so much for tuning in to another edition. I want to thank my engineer and editor, Mr. Ja Me Wellman. Going to get out of here with some classic rare groove from the man, Rick Panzer. Going to play one entitled Pre-Stretch Warm Up. Until next time, please take care, be safe, and of course, keep it soulful. Peace.

This is Radio Bilingüe in California. KSJV Fresno, KMPO Modesto, KTQX Bakersfield, KHTC Chulat Salinas, KUBO Calexico El Centro, KVUH Laytonville, KWMS Williams, KESI San Miguel, Arizona, KREE Perterville Douglas, Colorado, KHUI Alamosa, New Mexico, KYOL Chama, KQTO Hurley, KVMG Raton, and Oregon, KTLU Merrill, KRSO Huntington, Texas, KRCU Batesville Crystal City, KRBP Presidio, KXJT Rio Grande City, KHEM Zapata, KNOO Sierra Blanca. Affiliate stations in California, KERU Blight, KBBF Calistoga Santa Rosa, KWXCLP Coachella, Arkansas, KABF Little Rock, Idaho, KBSXHD3 Boise, Washington State, KSBR Mount Vernon, and in Wyoming, KOCA Laramie.

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I'm your host, Douglas Turner, and on this edition of Return to the Source, I'm going to be shining a jazz spotlight on the late trumpeter Donald Byrd and the late alto saxophonist Frank Morgan, plus new music from Christian McBride, Bill Charlap, and much, much more. 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When we come back in the first hour, I'm going to be shining a jazz spotlight on the late great trumpeter Donald Byrd.

Welcome back to the first hour of Return to the Source. I'm your host, Douglas Turner, bringing you the very best of the jazz tradition here on your public radio station. And here in the first hour, we're going to be shining the jazz spotlight on the late trumpeter, composer, and educator, Donald Byrd, born on December 9, 1932 in Detroit, Michigan. In fact, he was raised in the home of a Methodist minister and musician, and he learned music in the outstanding education system of the Detroit high schools at that time. And of course, Byrd would go on to play in the Air Force Band during 1951 and 52, and then he relocated to New York. Some of his earliest gigs in New York were with the George Wallington Group at the Cafe Bohemia, and he would join Art Blakey's Jazz Messengers in 1955, following his idol Clifford Brown and Kenny Dorham. And following his experience with the Messengers, he worked in a variety of bands led by people like Max Roach, John Coltrane, Red Garland, and G.G. Grice. In 1958, he co-led a band with fellow Detroiter Pepper Adams, which continued for the next 3 years. In fact, during that time, he also began recording for Blue Note Records. And we're going to begin our spotlight on Donald Byrd with music that he did with Pepper Adams from the 1960 recording called Donald Byrd at the Half Note Cafe. It's Donald Byrd with Pepper Adams on the tune called Janine on Return to the Source.

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This is Radio Bilingüe in California. KSJV Fresno, KMPO Modesto, KTQX Bakersfield, KHTC Chular Salinas, KUBO Calexico El Centro, KVUH Laytonville, KWMS Williams, KESI San Miguel, Arizona, KREE Perterville Douglas, Colorado, KHUI Alamosa, New Mexico, KYOL Chama, KQTO Hurley, KVMG Raton, and Oregon, KTLU Merrill, KRSO Huntington, Texas, KRCU Batesville Crystal City, KRBP Presidio, KXJT Rio Grande City, KHEM Zapata, KNOO Sierra Blanca. 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

back to the second hour of Return to the Source. I'm your host, Douglas Turner, bringing you the very best of the jazz tradition here on your public radio station. And here in the second hour, we're going to be shining the jazz spotlight on the late alto saxophonist Frank Morgan, born on December 23, 1933, in Minneapolis, Minnesota. He began studying the guitar, but at the age of seven, he switched to the saxophone after hearing Charlie Parker. In 1947, his family would move to Los Angeles, where he began playing in bop bands. And also in Los Angeles, he was approached by Duke Ellington, who wanted him to go on the road with his band. But his father, Stanley Morgan, who was a guitarist in the Ink Spots singing group, wanted his son to finish school, so that gig with Duke Ellington never materialized. But by the time he was 17, Frank Morgan was playing at L.A.'s Club Alabama, backing the likes of Josephine Baker and Billie Holiday. Of course, he also would work with people like Freddie Martin, Teddy Charles, and Kenny Clarke. And in 1955, he cut his first album as a leader. In fact, we're going to hear some music from that first recording. It's Frank Morgan with a tune called My Old Flame.

You're listening to Return to the Source, shining the jazz spotlight here in the second hour on the late alto saxophonist Frank Morgan. And we just heard music from the first recording that he did as a leader, a 1955 recording. It's simply called Frank Morgan. It's on the GMP Crescendo label. And we heard the tune My Old Flame. And, of course, unfortunately, this would be Frank Morgan's last recording until 1985 because of an ongoing drug problem that he had. In fact, that problem would soon lead to imprisonment, including a stretch at San Quentin, where Frank Morgan performed in a band with Art Pepper. And after stints in and out of prison, Frank Morgan became one of jazz's success stories in the mid-80s. And by overcoming years of drug addiction and turning his life around, he was profiled in numerous music and general circulation magazines and on television. And in the 1980s, he would begin recording again, in fact, recorded often in the 1980s for both Contemporary Records and Antilles Records. And we're going to hear some of that music. In fact, we're going to start out with something from his 1988 recording, one of the first recordings he would make on his comeback. And we're going to hear the title track. It's Frank Morgan with a tune called Yardbird Suite on Return to the Source.

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Here in the second hour, I've been shining the jazz spotlight on the late alto saxophonist Frank Morgan. We just heard a set of music that featured recordings that he did for the Antilles Verve label. In fact, we just heard music from his 1994 recording called Listen to the Dawn. We heard the composition Grooveyard, one written by Carl Perkins, and it featured Kenny Burrell on guitar, Ron Carter on bass, Grady Tate on the drums. Before that, we heard music from the 1990 recording on Antilles called A Lovesome Thing by Frank Morgan. And we heard him performing the tune Everything Happens to Me with the late Roy Hargrove on trumpet. Also featured George Cables on piano, David Williams on bass, and Lewis Nash on the drums. We started out the set with music from his 1989 release on Antilles called Mood Indigo. And we heard him performing the Thelonious Monk composition Round Midnight with George Cables on piano, Buster Williams on bass, Al Foster on the drums. And in 1996, a new chapter was added to Frank Morgan's inspiring life story when he suffered a stroke while en route to the Flint Jazz Festival in Michigan. And although doctors initially predicted that he would never play again, Frank Morgan was back playing within 6 months. And in 2003, he signed with High Note Records. In fact, we're going to start out this set with music from his first recording for High Note. It's called City Nights, and it's recorded live at the Jazz Standard in New York City. It's Frank Morgan with the tune called Impressions on Return to the Source.

really hard on drums. But it's lovely on bass. Yeah. You know, I was able to

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The late alto saxophonist Frank Morgan, our spotlight artist here in the second hour of Return to the Source. Music from his 2006 release on High Note Records, the album called Reflections. We heard him performing the Miles Davis composition Walkin', and that featured Ronnie Matthews on piano, Essiott on bass, Billy Hart on the drums. You're listening to Return to the Source, produced at the studios of WJAB at Alabama A&M University. I'm your host, Douglas Turner, and in the final hour, you'll hear new music from Christian McBride, Bill Charlap, and much, much more. 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Taking us into the final hour, it's music from the latest release by pianist Anthony Wansey. His recording is called Lorraine's Lullaby, and here's his composition, Do You Remember Me?

es Radio Bilingüe en California. KSJV Fresno, KMPO Modesto, KTQX Bakersfield, KHTC Chular Salinas, KUBO Calexico El Centro, KVUH Laytonville, KWMS Williams, KESI San Miguel, Arizona, KREE Perterville Douglas, Colorado, KHUI Alamosa, New Mexico, KYOL Chama, KQTO Hurley, KVMG Raton, and Oregon, KTLU Merrill, KRSO Huntington, Texas, KRCU Batesville Crystal City, KRBP Presidio, KXJT Rio Grande City, KHEM Zapata, KNOO Sierra Blanca. Affiliate stations in California, KERU Blythe, KBBF Calistoga Santa Rosa, KWXCLP Coachella, Arkansas, KABF Little Rock, Idaho, KBSXHD3 Boise, Washington State, KSBR Mount Vernon, and in Wyoming, KOCA Laramie.

Welcome back to the final hour of Return to the Source. I'm your host, Douglas Turner, bringing you the very best of the jazz tradition here on your public radio station. We're going to start this final hour off with new music from bassist Christian McBride and his group Inside Straight. It's from the new release called Live at the Village Vanguard. Here they are with the tune called Fair Hope Theme.

That's music from pianist Bill Charlap from his new recording on Blue Note Records called Street of Dreams, and featured his trio with Peter Washington on bass and Kenny Washington on drums. We heard them performing the tune I'll Know. We started out the set with music from saxophonist Corey Weeds from his latest release called What Is There to Say, and it features him with strings. We heard him on his composition Waltz for Someone Special. 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The great jazz continues. It's music from drummer Lewis Hayes.

0: That's new music from drummer Lewis Hayes from his recording on Savant Records called Crisis. We heard him on the composition Arab Arab, and that was written by the late Joe Farrell. Also featured Abraham Burton on tenor sax, Steve Nelson on vibes, David Hazeltine on piano, Desron Douglas on bass.
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Well, you know what that means. 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

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I'm Douglas Turner, and I hope that you enjoyed the show.

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KSJV Fresno, KMPO Modesto, KTQX Bakersfield, KHTC Chulat Salinas, KUBO Calexico El Centro, KVUH Laytonville, KWMS Williams, KESI San Miguel, Arizona, KREE Perterville Douglas, Colorado, KHUI Alamosa, New Mexico, KYOL Chama, KQTO Hurley, KVMG Raton, and Oregon, KTLU Merrill, KRSO Huntington, Texas, KRCU Batesville Crystal City, KRBP Presidio, KXJT Rio Grande City, KHEM Zapata, KNOO Sierra Blanca. 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

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You know, tomorrow is their future. But for me, just another day. 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I keep saying she'll be back, but today, again.

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KWMS Williams, Arizona. KREE Perterville Douglas. Colorado. KHUI Alamosa. In New Mexico. KDUO Columbus. KYOL Jama. KQTO Hurley. KVMG Raton. Oregon. KTLU Merrill. KRSO Huntington. 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
1: 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KREE Perterville Douglas, Colorado. KHUI Alamosa. In New Mexico, KDUO Columbus. 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

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KWMS Williams, Arizona. KREE Perterville Douglas. Colorado. KHUI Alamosa. In New Mexico. KDUO Columbus. KYOL Jama. KQTO Hurley. KVMG Raton. Oregon. KTLU Merrill. KRSO Huntington. 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

This is Radio Bilingüe in California. KSJV Fresno, KMPO Modesto, KTQX Bakersfield, KHTC Chular Salinas, KUBO Calexico El Centro, KVUH Laytonville, KWMS Williams, Arizona, KREE Perterville Douglas, Colorado, KHUI Alamosa, in New Mexico, KDUO Columbus, KYOL Chama, KQTO Hurley, KVMG Raton, Oregon, KTLU Merrill, KRSO Huntington, Texas, KRCU Batesville Crystal City, KRBP Presidio, KXJT Rio Grande City, KHEM Zapata, KNOO Sierra Blanca. Affiliate stations in California, KERU Blythe, KBBF Calistoga Santa Rosa, KWXCLP Coachella, Idaho, KBSXHD3 Boise, Washington State, KSBR Mount Vernon, and in Wyoming, KOCA Laramie.

0: California, KSJV Fresno, KMPO Modesto, KTQX Bakersfield, KHTC Chulat Salinas, KUBO Calexico El Centro, KVUH Laytonville, KWMS Williams, Arizona, KREE Perdoville Douglas, Colorado, KHUI Alamosa, in New Mexico, KDUO Columbus, KYOL Chama, KQTL Hurley, KVMG Raton, Oregon, KTLU Merrill, KRSO Huntington, Texas, KRCU Batesville Crystal City, KRBP Presidio, KXJT Rio Grande City, KHEM Zapata, KNOO Sierra Blanca. Affiliate stations in California, KERU Blythe, KBBF Calistoga Santa Rosa, KWXCLP Coachella, Idaho, KBSXHD3 Boise, Washington State, KSPR Mount Vernon, and in Wyoming, KOCA Laramie.
1: The Alliance for California Traditional Arts is celebrating the Great Valley Gathering this coming weekend from Friday, October 2nd through Sunday, October 4th at the Courthouse Park in downtown Fresno. 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Amy Kitchener, Executive Director and Co-Founder of OCTA and Lead Organizer of the festival, spoke with Radio Bilingue's News Director, Samuel Orozco.
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3: Thank you. Thank you, Samuel. It's good to be here.
2: Great to have you. Amy, tell us what's going to happen in downtown Fresno on the weekend of October 2 through 4 as part of the Great Valley Gathering. What is your overall vision?
3: Well, this 3-day event, which is free to the public, is about celebrating the living traditions, the music, the dance, the storytelling, the crafts, the food, traditional foods that shape California's Central Valley. And so it's about what's our shared heritage amongst our communities? What's distinctive and unique of different cultural and community groups? And we're creating a place for that to be shared with one another. That's really why we call it a gathering rather than a festival, is because the idea of a gathering is about what we do when we come together as communities. And so if you think about, you know, where you grew up and where you came from and what do you do with your family, your extended family, you know, people who are from the same town as you or the same religion? What do you do when you come together? What are the foods you eat? What are the songs you sing? What are the dances you do? So these are all part of the notion of gathering.
2: Mm-hmm. By the way, this notion of gathering was translated into Spanish as convivio, right? The el gran convivio del valle, meaning, in fact, yes, this coming together of peoples, but in a celebratory mode, right? In a festive mode to celebrate each other.
3: This is true. And part of the notion of a convivio is also, with that word convivio, is the idea of convivencia, right? Of creating a convivial space where people can share together. Yeah. And so in order for that to happen, it means, you know, that we share respect, that we and that we come with an open heart to share with one another.
2: Mm-hmm. Now, traditional artists and culture bearers from all over the valley will be meeting in downtown Fresno for this celebration, Amy, and it will be starting with a blessing ceremony by traditional elders, traditional healers. Why is this ceremony such an important part of the festival?
3: Mm-hmm. Well, you know, I think it's really important if we're talking about the history of the people of the valley that we begin with first understanding and locating who are the first people of the land, the native California communities, the Yokuts people, the Mono, the Chukchansi, the Wukchumni, and the Maidu, the Miwok, the Tachi. All of these Central California tribal peoples are the first people of this land. And so that's where we begin. And so we've invited Ron Good, who's the tribal chairman of the North Fork Mono, to come and open our day for us on Friday afternoon with as part of our opening ceremony. To begin this 3-day festival in the right way with and also, joined by Native California communities. So we have a whole we have over 25 participants who are culture bearers and artists who are Native California people who continue their traditions that have been passed on in generations and basket making and acorn preparation and making regalia and dance traditions and storytelling. And so that's where we'll begin our festival, is hearing from and honoring and acknowledging the first people of the land.
2: So the first people of the land are going to be welcoming everyone else to their land,
3: That's
2: basically.
3: right.
2: And now, next up, is a concert of Pura Música Regional Mexicana, featuring traditional music from northern, southern, and central Mexico. Tell us, Amy, who will be performing for that concert?
3: Well, there's so many fantastic groups and different, such a variety of regional Mexican musics here in the valley. And just picking three was very difficult. And so we have three distinct sounds or genres. We're gonna begin with hearing from Las Damas del Valle, who come from Porterville, the three young women who are wonderful musicians, and sharing the música norteña that they grew up with on our stage. And they will be followed by Los Hijos de San Juan. So we've got Las Damas and then we've got Los Hijos. And Los Hijos de San Juan, they're a Mixteco Chilena band. They play other songs and styles, but we're especially excited for them to share with with everybody about, the sound of the Mixteco Chilena and that, very special dance rhythm. And hopefully those of us who don't know it will learn how to dance to a Chilena at this party. We got to visit with Los Hijos de San Juan at their hometown fiesta in Arvin a couple of years ago. That's when we first met them, and they were, the chosen band for the fiesta of San Juan, and all the people from San Juan Mixtepec in the Mixteca from around California and even as far away as Arizona and Oregon came to that fiesta. And that's where we first saw and heard their music.
2: And
3: And then
2: you mentioned that there's going to be some space for dancing, Amy. Is that
3: oh,
2: true?
3: indeed, we have a dance floor, and we're hoping this is going to be a really fun dance party for everyone who comes.
2: So let's invite people to start getting their huaraches ready for the chilenas, conjunto, and rancheras, no, that are going to be heard at the event. Now, so you have mentioned two headliners. Who's that
3: Yes,
2: third?
3: and we have a third. We have Califas, a conjunto, a West Coast conjunto from Visalia. We're very excited to present Califas at this gathering, and also recognizing like just that Música Tejana is very alive and well in the valley, and it takes on its own style here, as it lives and evolves in California. So we have Califas, which even think their name in itself says so much about who they are, right?
2: They are, that's right. And so they are basically the Tejanos de afuera, Tejanos of the diaspora, Tejanos from California. And now on Saturday and Sunday, more than 60 performers from communities across the valley will take the stage. Can you give us a preview of those 60 performers, that rich cultural tapestry, Amy?
3: Yes, it's going to be. The other thing I want to say is we have four stages, and so we're going to have multiple things happening at the same time. So it probably will be challenging even to what to pick to go and see and spend some time with. And we have four stages, and we also have two pavilions where we'll have different kinds of demonstrations of making things, like different crafts traditions. We're going to have Antonio Ramirez showing how to make the faroles for the fiestas from Oaxaca that he's grown up with. We're going to have different kinds of textile and embroidery traditions represented. We're going to have Luis Jovel, the custom boot maker who has a boot shop, Luis Custom Boots, who's a very loyal listener of Radio Bilingüe, by the way. He will be there making his boots. But just a preview of what's going to happen on the stages, we have Armenian traditional music with Richard Hagopian Ensemble. Richard is a National Heritage Fellow, which is the highest national honor for a traditional artist. And he lives in Del Rey. And he's a treasure of our valley. So he'll be playing with his band, and there'll be also line dancing that goes with his music. We're going to have the Old Fresno Trio, which is an old-time American music trio of musicians that is, the music that came from, the Dust Bowl, and as people migrated here to California, they brought this music with them from Missouri and many of the states in the middle of the country. We're going to have, which may be the very first time, we're going to have a traditional Nontucky opera, which is a kind of folk theater and opera group from North India. And we have Devendra Sharma, who lives in Fresno, who's a seventh generation artist in this tradition, and he's keeping this art form alive, in the diaspora. We're going to have Halau Hula Ikale. We're going to have some traditional dances of hula. We're going to have Laotian. It's called Seng Ken Lao. It means the sound of the Lao Ken. And the Ken is the bamboo mouth organ that's very unique and distinctive to Laos. And we also have another National Heritage Fellow, Bunsung Sinanon, who will be playing the Ken in that ensemble. We've got Augustine Lira and friends. Augustine, who is the co-founder of Teatro Campesino and a lifetime musician and composer of music of social justice. We're going to have the GHG Bhangra Academy. Bhangra is the dance form of Punjabi Sikh community. There's over 50,000 Punjabi Sikhs in the valley, and this is a beloved dance tradition, very, very energetic. We are going to have Humayun Sakhi and Ravindir Singh Humayun is an Afghan rabab player, very, very accomplished musician who lives in Tracy, to come and share that very traditional string, classical sounds with us. We've got bluesmen from the west side of Fresno coming, Joe Boy Walton and the Star Choice Band. Joe Boy Walton is really one of the last legendary bluesmen from the west side of Fresno. There's an amazing history of blues music that has a really distinct Fresno sound and a legacy here that we are celebrating. That's just Saturday. Should I keep going?
2: Well, this is amazing, Amy. I mean,
3: That's just one stage on Saturday.
2: just one stage, and we're talking about four different stages, right? One for storytelling, the stage of music, and then the stage for Native American traditions. And then in addition to that, you mentioned pavilions and the workshops on the art crafts and so many other different activities. You have mentioned also at least two or three personalities that is worth underlining, the fact that you're bringing together nationally recognized cultural figures, you know, including these NEA National Heritage Fellows. And one of them might be particularly familiar to you and to our audience, Amy.
3: Are you speaking of Don Hugo Morales?
2: Tell us about the eight NEA National Heritage Fellows. You have mentioned three already, and then Hugo Morales is the fourth. Who are
3: Yes,
2: the others?
3: Hugo Morales, who I happen to be married to, is the best. He's a Best Lomax Haas National Heritage Fellow Award winner, and it's a special award that's given to someone who may not be an artist, but they're someone who's made a huge impact on a tradition or traditions in their community. And so, I know that was really, really a recognition of Ugo, but really all of Radio Bilingue and your collective work there, and what it's done for regional Mexican musics in this country in terms of, being a place where people can hear this and enjoy regional musics and tune in. There's no other place on the radio that you could have the both the variety of traditional musics, but also, the way that your volunteers present them, and they're part of of lived community experience in such a beautiful way. But I do want to mention some of our other National Heritage Fellows. Agustin Lira was recognized by the NEA for his contributions to Chicano music and really what that means in this country. We have also Julia Parker, who's a native basket weaver from Lee Vining on the other side of the Sierras. She's in her 90s and she's coming with, there's five generations in her family that are going to be present, and the youngest is 15 months old, but the other ones are all practicing different cultural traditions of Native cultures. We also have, joining us is Dan Sheehy. Daniel Sheehy sometimes appears on Radio Bilingue as an amazing ethnomusicologist, and he was the head of Smithsonian Folkways Recordings for a long time, and he's published a lot of research and also brought to the public many, many sounds of Mexican regional music. And also beyond that, somebody with a huge impact. He also is a Best Lomax Haas fellow like Hugo. And then I want to mention Roy and PJ Hirabayashi. They're coming in from San Jose, and they are taiko, the big drum of Japanese American tradition of taiko music. And so they are coming, and they are going to be collaborating with some local groups, including a group of elementary school students from Ballyco up near Turlock. Ballyco is a population 444 people, and in their elementary school, they have a taiko ensemble that's led by Chris Kubo, and Chris and is bringing her students down to collaborate with Roy and PJ in a performance. So those are our National Heritage Fellows, the eight fellows who will be with us.
2: And that's only a partial list, again, of the performers and cultural leaders who are going to be there present and actually showcasing their art or their traditions. Now, the Alliance for California Traditional Arts, Amy, ACTA, is putting this event together. For listeners who may not be familiar, what is ACTA? What is your mission?
3: Oh, thank you. Well, Alliance for California Traditional Arts, we are a statewide nonprofit organization, and our mission is about ensuring that California's future holds California's past. And if you think about, this is how I like to think about what is folklore or traditional arts. They are the things that you would be really sad if your family or your children or your extended family didn't know about your culture or your community. That's your cherished folklore. And so our organization is all about supporting the folk traditions, the living heritage of all of the groups of people who make up California. Mm-hmm. And so we do that in lots of different ways. One of them is through programs like this incredible festival that's going to be a place to showcase and share and learn about and celebrate different cultural traditions. But we also do that by, we make grants to community groups. For example, you know, we've made a grant to the Madera Gay Laguetza to support the first time they supported a Gay Laguetza in Madera. Or we have an apprenticeship program where we support a mentor working one-on-one on an apprenticeship over the course of 6 months to a year. We've advertised these on Radio Bilingüe, and it's always amazes me how Radio Bilingüe listeners, they'll call and they'll say, I do that. I have an embroidery tradition I could share. And, we'll talk to people and help them apply to our programs. And so those are some of the things we do, but it's really, it's a big state. California is a very big state with over 200 languages. And if you imagine each language, like Spanish, for example, has dozens and dozens of different cultures and traditions that are part of that. So it's a very big tapestry that we're working with in California.
2: With a small team of very committed professionals in the area, Amy. Now, you co-founded ACTA about 30 years ago as a small local organization in Fresno. And today, my understanding is that it is a statewide institution, but with national clout. You're even convening this event in partnership with the Smithsonian. Tell us about ACTA's national role and what it means to bring the Smithsonian to Fresno.
3: Thank you. Yes, well, the Smithsonian has many divisions, and our partnership is with the Center for Folklife and Cultural Heritage. They are the presenters of the Smithsonian Folklife Festival that happens every summer on the National Mall. And every year has a different theme or group. In fact, ACTA and Radio Bilingüe collaborated in 2016, and we brought the Sounds of California to the National Mall with as part of the Smithsonian Folklife Festival. And so it's really, if you think about the federal government and where in the federal government do we have resources that are supporting culture and tradition, the Smithsonian is one of the real flagships at the Center for Folklife and Cultural Heritage that is taking care of our cultural patrimony, if you will, as a nation. And they do it in lots of different ways with different programs. So it's a very distinct honor to be one of the 40 partners for this, what they're calling of the people, the Smithsonian Festival of Festivals. So this, the Great Valley Gathering is one of 40 festivals nationwide that the Smithsonian has curated or selected to partner with as part of the celebration or the recognition of the 250th anniversary of the United States. And they very intentionally have sought out an incredible diversity. Some festivals are large, some are small, different parts of the country. Some are, you know, one particular culture or tradition, while others are, you know, encompassing many, like ours is at the Great Valley Gathering. So I think, you know, the recognition for Smithsonian to want to partner with ACTA on this festival is really a recognition of the whole valley as a region, and its significance and its importance in really the story of what is the United States. And you know, if you think of the history of the Central Valley, you know, what we have, the of course the first people, the Native Americans, but then waves and waves of migrants and immigrants coming here to work in agriculture. You know, this story goes on for, you know, 150 years, and different groups of people specializing in different crops and different kinds of jobs and economies around agriculture. And it makes it like an amazing kind of story of like this, you know, the resourcefulness of people who have come here to work and make a better life for themselves and their families. And also, it's also a story of a lot of hardships and challenges. And so, you know, I mean, woven in there are, you know, the stories of the farm workers movement and the Delano grape strike and you know, many, many, many stories of history of that have affected different groups of people.
2: So, in fact, Amy, about this project, the Smithsonian Festival of Festivals, as you call it, you in the organization said the Smithsonian went looking for America. It found Fresno. Of all places and festivals all over the nation, Amy, they chose Fresno along with only other 40 places in the nation, you know, to commemorate the 250 years of the U.S. So what you're saying is that the Smithsonian team actually searched for the way a region, a place that would actually represent and reflect the way the U.S. has grown, has evolved, and that's basically what they found in Fresno. That's what they were searching for.
3: Well, I think, you know, they have a team of mighty curators who are really resourceful of themselves, you know, and they were searching for partners that, you know, they were looking for existing festivals, and they were looking for partners that they could work with on mounting these festivals. And they found Fresno and ACTA. And so, you know, we're one of only four festivals that are new festivals. All the others in the initiative are existing festivals. So that's also very exciting to be one of the new festivals that there's.
2: And all these voices and sounds are going to be documented. They're going to be recorded, and they're going to be stored at the Smithsonian, archived in there.
3: Yes, yes, they will. Mm-hmm. And we're also very proud to have Radio Bilingue as our media sponsor, and very excited about all the beautiful programs that you and your team are going to make about and broadcasting across what's going to happen on all these stages.
2: We're looking forward to it, and the people should know that we're going to be broadcasting live from the site of the event. Now, just the last things to check on the festival. Amy, is there any best-kept secret, any unique element of the event, any unique experience that people might not realize unless they attend?
3: Well, yes, one thing I haven't told you about is we have a very special artist who's going to headline our Saturday night concert. And his name is Fashan. He goes by Fash for short. So he's a Fresno born and raised. He's actually African American and Mexican, and he's a hip hop artist who has had some really strong commercial success. And he's a kind of a he's a local hero in my view, and he's going to be doing the headlining our Saturday concert, but he's also going to host what we're calling the Great Valley Cypher. And if you know what a cypher is in hip hop, it's like kind of a it's an opportunity for all the hip hop, the B-boys and girls, the MCs, the DJs come together and they improvise on stage and they take turns kind of showing one another, with their stuff. And so we're going to have a first ever Great Valley Cypher. And rather than all being hip hop artists, they're going to be the culture bearers of the festival. And so in that cypher, we're going to have, a taiko performer, we're going to have Laotian singers and a ken player, and we're going to have Fresno's poet laureate, Idid Medina, and we're going to have a handful of guest artists to share in that really multilingual, multi-sonic new cipher experience, a first ever on our stage on Saturday night. That'll be the end of our concert on Saturday night.
2: Now, last question, Amy. What else should Radio Bilingüe listeners know before heading down to the festival? What is it that you want to make sure that they keep in mind?
3: Well, bring some money so that you can buy some of the delicious food that's going to be for sale,
2: Good for all tastes, eh?
3: for many tastes,
2: For many
3: and many
2: tastes.
3: cultural food to traditions.
2: Yeah, they may be able to find lumpias, samosas, enchiladas.
3: Yes, exactly. Yes, and many others.
2: Great.
3: And just bring come with your families and spend time. There are going to be a lot of things to explore throughout the festival. There's going to be things to participate in and try new things. If you wanted to, you could learn how to do Hmong embroidery, or you could learn how to play West African drums.
2: Thank you very much, Amy.
3: Thank you, Samuel.
1: This was Amy Kitchener, Executive Director of the Alliance for California Traditional Arts, in conversation with Samuel Orozco, talking about the upcoming Great Valley Gathering, a festival of many cultures taking place in Fresno this coming weekend. No se lo pierda. Yo soy Samuel Rodríguez.

0: California, KSJV Fresno, KMPO Modesto, KTQX Bakersfield, KHTC Chular Salinas, KUBO Calexico El Centro, KVUH Laytonville, KWMS Williams, Arizona, KREE Perdoville Douglas, Colorado, KHUI Alamosa, in New Mexico, KDUO Columbus, KYOL Chama, KQTO Hurley, KVMG Raton, Oregon, KTLU Merrill, KRSO Huntington, Texas, KRCU Batesville Crystal City, KRBP Presidio, KXJT Rio Grande City, KHEM Zapata, KNOO 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
1: 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I'm Maria Hinojosa. Today, the water wars along the Rio Grande.
2: It's not a metaphor. It's not a hyperbole. We're in a water war. I saw the statue to a woman who died fighting for this water.
1: And later, American Pachuco, a new documentary looks back at the life and legacy of Luis Valdez, the playwright, filmmaker, and cultural pioneer.
3: They want Latinos to be compliant. They want Latinos to be Spanish-oriented rather than indigenous-oriented. And here I come with a Pachuco, who is an amalgam, a concoction brought out by historical experience out of the Americas.
1: All this coming up on Latino USA. Stay with us. No te vayas.

0: Welcome to Latino USA. I'm María Hinojosa.
1: Señores, en este momento toda la gente va hacia la cortina con la firme intención de quitar a la Guardia Nacional.
0: In the fall of 2020, there was a war going on that you probably hadn't heard of. It started on the morning of September 8th in the Mexican state of Chihuahua, when hundreds of farmers and protesters clashed with the Mexican National Guard over control of a dam.
2: In 2020, the federal government tried to open this dam and send water north to Texas for farmers in Texas.
3: These are water reserves that we have collected. Now the government shows up and says they have to pay the United States.
2: And what happened next stunned me, because it was an example in this century of people rising up and fighting and dying for their water.
0: Reporter Jack Herrera says the protest